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And this show kindly sponsored by Solly's Golden Bay Dolomite, Solly's local trucking outfit, but so much more. They've got diggers and

dozers and trucks, and I've delivered compost, fertilizer, concrete, all sorts of things like that. Give them a call, 525-9843, and say thanks, Solly's, for sponsoring this show. It was originally supposed to be a show all about the 90s, but we're all over the place, in fact. And I'd like to apologise for giving you any reason to believe that this show has anything to do with the 90s. Yes, moving right on, all the way back to the 70s.

0: Ko Fresh FM, reo irirangi, tēnei e whai reo ana koe. 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
2: 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It is only through a change in human consciousness that the world will be transformed. 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As we expand our awareness of mind, body, psyche, and spirit, and bring that awareness actively into the world, so also will the world be changed. This is our quest as we explore new dimensions.

0: 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Today, we ask a question that speaks directly to our time. How can we be in right relationship with technology to maximize benefits and reduce potential harm? In a world where our attention is increasingly on our devices, from the moment we wake until we fall asleep, many of us sense that something precious is being lost. We long for deeper connection, greater presence, and a more authentic relationship with ourselves and those we love. Shannon Algio, an American and Irish writer, psychotherapist, researcher, and poet, is the author of The Power in Your Hands, Liberate Yourself from Attachment to Technology. He has spoken at the Museum of Contemporary Art and the United Nations. He was named one of the 35 under 35 in wellness to watch. He is on faculty at the Esalen Institute and the Kripalu Center and leads digital liberation programs around the world that support people in reclaiming their humanity, creativity, and attention in the digital age. Join us for the next hour as we explore how both accountability and grace can play a role in examining our attachment to our devices. I'm your host, Travis Glenn Sabera. Welcome to New Dimensions. And a warm welcome to you, Shannon.
1: Thank you so much for having me, Travis. It's such a pleasure to be here with you today. And thank you to everyone who's listening right now.
0: Beautiful. So, Shannon, you begin your exploration of the relationship of our attachment responses to habits of technology by declaring outright that you don't have all the answers. And instead, you become fascinated by the questions that these times ask of us. So I was immediately drawn into this declaration. And I'm wondering what your personal questions were or experiences that urgently called you to write this book.
1: Yeah, thank you so much for that question. And I think it really highlights the gravity and the magnitude of this societal addiction or this technological age of digitization that we're all living in is how do I ask better questions that foster my curiosity and tend to what I am wondering? It's one of the interesting things about artificial intelligence is one thing I have wondered is what happens to wondering when we can just ask and get a large language response. And what happens to curiosity? What happens to wondering? And that's really how I approached this book, was with this question of, is it possible for me to be in right relationship with technology? Am I addicted to it? Is this an addiction? What is the cost on my psyche that I am spending 5, 6, 7, 8 hours a day? The average smartphone user spends the equivalent of 61 to 80 days per year on their device. If you live to 77, you might spend 12 to 13 years of your life. And that could feel like a real like kind of weight. And I think there is a weight to that. But to me, there's also a great inspiration of, wait a second, that is human attention, human power, human care, human connection, creativity. There's so much potential in who we can become when we reclaim the power in our hands. And so I just started to get really curious about can I change my relationship with technology? Is it even possible, or am I just too far gone? And if so, how? Because I am still alive. You know, we get one, as Mary Oliver calls it, one wild and precious life. And that to me is an opportunity to reclaim. And that has been just the great inquiry of this book is not perfectionism, not full disconnection from technology. I'm not anti-technology, but what is it like to lift up the pro-human values that got us here and remember that technology is new to humanity and we have hundreds of thousands of years of ancestral wisdom and embodied wisdom

0: that lives within our cells, and we can't forget that.
1: I think that that point there, that you're not anti-technology, is so important to also baseline this conversation, because we are looking at something important. We're looking at something that is distracting. We may be looking at something we feel shame about, but we also want to honor that we're not here to demonize it either while we're creating right relationship. And you take an amazing approach by looking at our attachment responses as a baseline to maybe predict what we might come to when we start using our phones, using the apps. One of the things that really stuck out for me in the book was putting together the notion that our attachment responses might be a predictor of what our relationship to technology might become, and where we can start investigating what this path might be for us. And I'm wondering if you can elaborate a little more for our listeners what the four traditional attachment responses are.
0: Yes, this was such an important and deepening part of my research and study and my own inquiry into my attachment relationship to my smartphone. Because I started to wonder, as I was learning more and more about attachment theory in my clinical psychology studies, am I in an attachment relationship with my phone? Because the more I learn about attachment, the more I'm seeing how I am seeking to feel seen, soothed, safe, and secure through relating to my device. And what is that doing to my attachment system? So, to back up and answer your question, so attachment theory is this understanding, psychological understanding, that we have this social, evolutionary, and biological response as infants, as young people, but this also extends into our adulthood, to attach to our caregivers, or in adulthood, our primary partners and close loved ones, in order to feel a sense of relational safety and security. And if we have that relational experience when we're young, we start to internalize a sense of an ability to self-soothe, to see myself, to soothe myself, to remind myself that I'm safe, and ultimately to have this resource around me, this weaving of security. I can reach to it relationally, and I can experience it internally.
1: Based on what our caregivers gave us and created the environment with us.
0: Exactly.
1: Okay.
0: Exactly. Yes. And that's the formative part of this experience. And so when I was studying this, I really connect so deeply to the incredible Nikki Myers, the founder of the yoga of 12-step recovery. She defines addiction as the disease of the lost self. And Nikki says that anytime I reach outside of myself for something that can only be sourced from the inside, I risk forming an addictive relationship with whatever that thing is. And so then I started to wonder, the disease of the lost self. I do feel like there's this fragmentation or this lostness in relationship to my phone and the amount of time I spend scrolling and looking outside of myself at what other people are doing and comparing myself unintentionally just by looking at other people's lives on social media, what everyone else is up to. There's this losing of the present moment in my own direct experience in my own embodied life. And then I found this research by Dr. Philip Flores, who published this study called Addiction as an Attachment Disorder. And this was really groundbreaking for my understanding of all addictions are misguided attempts to feel whole, whole. And so when we have attachment wounding or rupture, there can be, especially in our formative years, or if we have experienced trauma in adulthood. Relational trauma, that can create this hole, this hole in the center of the self, this vacuum of self-assuredness, this

0: vacuum of self-mattering. And then that's where the birthplace of the addictive tendency comes from, is let me reach for something outside of myself to feel whole, W-A-L-E.
1: Yes.
0: And that is where these attachment styles, so there are many studies now. There's been a meta-analysis of over 11,000 cases that now links, clearly there is correlation between people who suffer from insecure attachment styles, anxious, avoidant, or disorganized, which we can define, and compulsive or problematic smartphone use. So if you have relational rupture or wounding or even trauma, you are more likely, the research shows, to develop a compulsive or problematic relationship with your phone that's acting as a surrogate attachment figure to meet those unmet needs. And I think that this is groundbreaking for us to be talking about.
1: It is fantastic.
0: It deepens us into a more relational and human understanding. This isn't just about dopamine and behavioral addiction, although that is definitely happening too. This is about relationship and humanity and rehumanization. And the more that we can remember and practice reaching towards each other as we are being entrained to reach for our phones by technology companies who do not have the best interests of humanity at heart. They are not evil. I don't believe they're evil, but they're playing in a capitalistic system that has certain end game goals.
1: That's right.
0: And so it's up to us to understand what's happening in our own bodies and in our relational fields and tend to our humanity.
1: Could we name the fourth response, just to hold them all together for our listeners?
0: Yes. Yes. Okay. Thank you, Travis Glenn. So we've got anxious, and we've got the opposite side of that coin, which is avoidant.
1: Okay.
0: And we've got disorganized, which is often a style of anxiety and avoidance that comes from high volatility or even abusive homes. And then there's secure. And in the book, and you mentioned this when we were speaking earlier, that so I wanted to talk about attachment styles as attachment responses, because our attachment systems are responsive, mm-hmm. which means they are not fixed. The way that we relate to other people, and this was a real big gap in my own understanding of it, of secure attachment. I couldn't quite wrap my head around secure attachment as I work to kind of repair some of my own insecurity and anxious responses.
1: Okay.
0: What I learned through writing this book, I actually, in one of the first drafts, I wrote about secure attachment incorrectly. And one of my colleagues had to kind of show me where I was missing it in my own understanding. Secure attachment means that I can reach for support from people in my life who I'm deeply connected with. I can reach interpersonally for co-regulation and say, can you help me in this moment feel seen, safe, soothed, and secure? But secure attachment also means that when that person is not available because they're in their own experience or maybe they've got something else going on, I also have the ability to self-regulate internally and resource from within. And so attachment is this dynamic system that is both relational and internal. And I think that defies some of our individualistic modeling of
1: yes.
0: the Western mind.
1: This is so exciting to advance the nomenclature around attachment work. And it makes me think, as you're describing this, the actual, well, one of the moments in child development of rapprochement, of practicing, that the individual, the child, is taking risk to be individuated in the world, but only completely because they're looking back and they know perhaps the caregiver is helicoptering and watching and making sure nothing's going to happen. And so I'm thinking about, you know, you go to some of the playgrounds now and the kids are on the jungle gyms or doing that, but the caregivers back at the stroller or the bench on their phones.

0: And so if the child's looking back for that, can I do this on my own? Are you still with me? They're not having that facial connection, that eye contact, that the caregiver is actually there for the appropriate phase of development that this requires. And what are your thoughts about that?
1: Oh my gosh, my body response is I'm having goosebumps right now as you're talking. And this is so essential, the technology of the human face. Our brains developed, the human brain has been developing for up to 2 million years, but definitely hundreds of thousands of years. And it's been developing, it developed to crave facial expression, tone of voice, and body language. We are relational beings. We are a social species, and we look to each other. I look. There was one time where I was in Los Angeles, where I used to live, and I was walking around the LA River, and I heard this big, loud boom, and my head went to a really dark place. I was like, got instantly, my system became dysregulated and went into fight or flight. And the first thing I did was I looked at the other bodies, the other human bodies around me to see if they were panicking too. And they weren't. They were relaxed and going about their conversations and going about their day. And that looking to the other beings around me to see what their nervous systems were experiencing instantaneously soothed me.
0: Co-regulation right there.
1: And so to understand how much technology, I love using the word technology to describe the human development that's been happening for so long. The technology of storytelling carried through the human voice, the technology of facial expression to be able to see the humanity on another person's face, of body language to communicate. This is absolutely essential throughout the whole of our lives, but especially for young developing minds who are looking to mommy, daddy, parent, do you see me? And for that child to have an experience, if it happens a couple times, it's not a big deal, but if there's this ongoing, enduring experience of going to look to mom or dad and they're in another dimension on their phone, kind of absent or disconnected and not even aware that that moment is happening. That has an attachment impact.
0: Shannon, it is so clear that you care about this mission and that you care that we are having our personal inquiry into our own relationship with these devices. And, we can go back and forth calling it technology or smartphone to name what's in the room, and even smartphone go to apps. And so what I was wondering after reading some of your stories, and there's two places we could go here. With your own personal journey, as your language, you said a recovering influencer. And I thought that was so great and vulnerable. And so that's one part I want to hear more about, what this was for you and your own recognition of the need for this. And I don't know if this was in parallel with the Mona Lisa story, of that experience too. But can you reveal a little bit more of that for us?
1: I noticed when I was in my 20s, I started a podcast. And that podcast, Soul Feed, very quickly became a worldwide experience where people were downloading it all over the world. And I got to interview Deepak Chopra in his office and Marianne Williamson and Sean Korn and the first Ugandan Nobel Peace Prize nominee, Victor Ochin. And I experienced this taste of fame. I wouldn't call it like actual fame, but I got to get a flavor of that experience of people projecting something onto me and feeling a sense of resonance with my work. And for the Catholic schoolboy in me, the effeminate, queer little boy who was bullied, this was an attachment-related compensation of, oh my gosh, I'm seen, I'm loved, I am celebrated. People want to be close to me, they want to know me. I even

0: and had the experience of someone coming up to me at a grocery store. Oh my God, you're Shannon Algio. And I just remember like my brain couldn't like compute.
1: Right.
0: Wait, who, me? Like, wait, what? And at that time, Instagram was on the rise. And I started to document my life. And I started to tell my story. I would be on the train in New York City and I would feel this wind of inspiration come through me. And I would just grab my phone and start thumbing out a kind of mini blog in an Instagram caption. And Instagram became this platform and this medium through which I could express myself and be seen by a larger group of people. And at the time, you know, this was the early days of the algorithm. It was even pre-algorithm where people just followed you and they saw your posts in like a timeline order.
1: Right.
0: And so there was kind of this, it was nice. It was a nice place to be. And it had a psychological function for me in my 20s. It, you know, and I think it's so important to talk about the shadow and the light of technology and documenting one's life. And for me at that time, I gained a lot of confidence. I found my voice. I put myself out there. I built a sense of self-assuredness through community reflection and through using my voice. And I came to experience the shadow of that, the addictive qualities of it, because when there is a hole, H-O-L-E, in the center of the self, a diminished sense of self, it becomes so easy to feel whole, W-H-O-L-E, through posting something online or getting likes or getting approval from the outside, and then to slowly become attached to receiving that in order to feel like a whole person. And I really felt that, you know, when I went back to school to become a therapist after my first book came out, I really stepped away from the limelight, from the public persona.
1: Okay, from the extroverted part, the seeing, the witnessing, being known by people you don't know.
0: Exactly. I was like, okay, I've experienced that. I see the value and the meaning in it, but I also see the kind of like the bottomlessness pit of it. Like it's just this never ending source of reaching. And I started to become really inspired to work with fewer people in a really deep, meaningful way, which is what inspired me to become a therapist.
1: Fascinating journey. I don't hear too many people taking that route.
0: Yeah.
1: Going from the big, their bigger platform to the quieter offerings, the more relational, I'm assuming, the actual in-person experiences.
0: It was a soul calling. I needed to deepen and round out my experience, and I craved deeper in-person, long-term connection. And I kind of forewent. I kind of let go of this digital persona. I lost the luster and the kind of sparkle of the digital persona and the e-persona. And I, so to kind of bring in what you asked about the Mona Lisa.
1: Yes.
0: When I went to the Louvre in Paris, I went to see the Mona Lisa for the first time a few summers ago. And I was so excited to like, oh my gosh, like the Mona Lisa, like how's she doing? How's she look over there? Like how's
1: what's she been up to?
0: Yeah, exactly. Like we've got to have tea at least. And she is doing well. However, so I walk into the room where the Mona Lisa smiles, and I have been deep in this research now for a year and a half, 2 years at this point. So I've definitely lost my luster with like online, you know, social media promotion. Not that I don't engage in it at all, but I just really kind of see it more soberly at this point. And I walk in and everyone has their phones up in their hands and it are like snapping photos of the Mona Lisa. And I'm like, wait, this

0: this is how people are taking in the art. And I got really judgmental and then I kind of got committed to, I'm not going to give in to this collective hysteria, this collective way of seeing through our phones, seeing through capturing.
1: You were aware of this happening.
0: Aware.
1: You were above it.
0: Yeah,
1: in the moment.
0: Exactly.
1: Or so you thought.
0: I wanted to be.
1: Yeah.
0: I wanted to be above it. I at least wanted to challenge myself to have a different experience than the one I was seeing play out. And so I challenged myself. There's a huge clump of people, huge, like maybe 100 or more people. And I'm waiting in the back and you're kind of nudging yourself forward slowly in a really tight crowd clump. And then I'm in the middle and everyone's got their arms up and their phones. And when people are on their phones, they're not connecting with each other or even aware of like their elbows or who's around them. So that's an interesting part of it too. There's kind of a sadness to being the one who's keeping my phone in my pocket.
1: Right.
0: While everyone else is on their phones. And I was mad. I was like, why are people doing this? I wanted to like yell out loud. And so I finally got to the front of this clump and I just stood there and I said, I'm going to take this in with my own eyes and notice the Mona Lisa and notice her details and the rolling dark hills that I had never seen before behind her. And I started to feel guilty because I was kind of taking up this prime spot. People were taking selfies with their backs turned to her. And I kind of laughed and I tell this story in the book because after I had my self-righteous moment of being better than everyone else, I went to the back and I took a photo of her too.
1: None of us are immune. Thank you for sharing that. I'm speaking with Shannon Algio, author of The Power in Your Hands, Liberate Yourself from Attachment to Technology. 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
1: I'm speaking with Shannon Algio, author of The Power in Your Hands. We looked a little bit at Shannon's own journey of being at the top of the game in the emerging podcast world in his 20s. And I'm reminded of actually another Irish poet, Paul Hewson, who acknowledges his own desire to be seen in these parasocial relationships and his own recognition that the ego is not the enemy. And what I loved in your book about this is that you're very kind to this drive to be seen. You treated yourself with kindness, and we're not here to bring shame for those of us who are still looking for these relational aspects online either. And I just was so touched by the compassion in which you offered your own self-examination of the journey through these appropriate developments.
2: Yeah, that was essential and strategic, because research shows that shame isolates us and entrenches us in our addictive behaviors as we self-isolate. And so compassion

0: compassion and self-love and this practice of accountability and grace. Together we practice accountability, which means I count, my actions matter, my presence matters, my time matters, and what I give my attention and my time to. And we need to have so much grace for ourselves as we explore liberating ourselves from this societal addiction that all human beings are struggling with, regardless of our attachment histories and attachment styles. So yeah, just bringing in a non-perfectionistic, experimental, and play-based inquiry into how can I wiggle free from this? And even if it's just for 2 hours on one day of 1 week, I can make little changes that can make a lasting impact in how I'm tending to this problem over the course of the months of my life, the years, and the whole of my time here on this planet.
1: Beautiful. Yeah, and you offer so many reflective tools for this remembering. And I'm wondering for our listeners, if there's a first step that maybe you can offer something to examine whether we have a compulsive relationship with our phones or not. Like, what are some of the earliest signs someone might tune into with themselves to recognize this and say, let me start investigating this?
0: Yeah. So in the book itself, there is Dr. David Greenfield's smartphone compulsion test, which is a series of 15 yes or no questions just to kind of check in, like, you know, how is my relationship with my smartphone? You can also look at your screen time and just kind of check in with what mm-hmm. that looks like. What are the apps? And I would just pose this question to all listeners right now. What are the apps that you already know? You don't even have to look at your screen time to know this. You know that when you open your phone, you click them. Is it a social media app? Is it a messaging app? Is it a news app? Is it your email? And just noticing, and one of the things that I did to practice liberation and practice setting boundaries, something that we might talk about creating friction in order to reclaim my attentional agency and sense of choice in my relationship.
1: Let's unpack mm-hmm. that term. What do you mean by creating friction?
0: Yes, friction is essential for creating consensual relationship with technology, because these apps have been designed by behavioral psychologists to be as frictionless as possible so that we can easily open our phones, click them, and just kind of get pulled into something interesting, fascinating, or consuming. And so that's their intentions. Their intentions are to sustain our attention. Our Yes. attention is so valuable that there are groups of people, including psychologists studying this, who are referring to what is happening to humanity right now as attention fracking, where these technology companies are mining for attention. So we can leverage friction to create barriers between ourselves and these compulsive, addictive apps that are designed to be compulsive. And one of the things that you can do is install an app blocker for a okay. certain period of time a day. When I was writing The Power in Your Hands, I created layers of friction during my writing time to guard and protect my inner child, the artist within me who longed to create this book. And that like there were about 6 layers of friction that I created and, included turning my phone off, signing a sticky note, a promise to myself, putting the phone in another room, in a drawer. Yeah. And that made it very hard for me to just compulsively grab my phone.
1: Great. So I think our listeners can actually start to do some of this themselves. And I know you have some more tools in the book too. And this section though, the title of it wasn't what I was expecting the title to be, but it's so perfect that it's acts of remembrance. And so these are conscious activities, because if we're lessening an addiction in our lives, we do have to replace it with something both meaningful internally, but also externally to occupy our time and our hands. So I'm just wondering what some of these acts of remembrance might be to draw our listeners.

0: listeners' attention to.
1: Yes. Yeah. I love thinking about the word remembering. To remember in the context of dismembering, what

0: show is on Friday, October the 2nd at 10:30 at the Kiritakanawa Theatre in the Altair Centre. And remember, We the Young Festival runs for the whole school holidays.
1: Time to win with this week's competition.
0: Yes, the prize today is something perfect for the holidays and for Halloween at the end of next month. We've got a Palette Pals Halloween Kids face painting kit that's perfect for making scary, ghoulish faces for Halloween, and you've got the school holidays to practice in. But the 8-colour water-based face paint palette can be used to create lots of different face paint options, not just Halloween ones. Do you have a birthday party over the holidays? Well, there's enough face paint supplies in this kit for around 150 faces. So it would be great for 10 birthday parties or even a school disco. The pack, which includes brushes, sponges, and step-by-step instructions for lots of face paint ideas, is worth around $80. And to get into the draw to win the Palette Pals Halloween Kids face painting kit, all you have to do is answer this question. What's the name of the company giving the kit away? Is it Palette Pals, Palette Gals, or Palette Smells? Palette Pals, Palette Gals, or Palette Smells. Send us your answer and your name, address, and phone number, and you're in the draw to win this awesome face painting kit. We'll announce the winner on next week, Susie and Friends.
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0: In just a minute, a song about an echolocating machine. Echolocating machine. Echolocating machine. But right now, here's Trevor talking to kids just like you.
3: Kia ora, Trevor here with Kids Just Like You. I'm talking to kids about important machines and inventions. Hi, what's your name?
4: Laura.
3: Laura, how old are you?
4: 5.
3: Can you tell me about a famous machine or a famous invention that's very, very important?
4: Yes. It has fire and it's made with Lego, then you drag it around with it with batteries and it makes lines and then which you can cut so you don't have to use a digger.
3: So what's that invention called?
4: I don't know.
3: Sounds very good invention. Thank you very much, Laura. Hi, what's your name?
5: Joshua.
3: Do you know about a great invention or a great machine that's been invented? Tell me about that.
5: Yes, I do. A long time ago, I heard there was a jetpack that was made and it could fly, and they built it the first time, but it blew up the first time, and then they made it again and it worked.
3: Thank you very much. Do you know about an invention?
6: You need 2 bricks, you need 1 straw, and you need a big hole.
3: Okay, and what do you do with those things? What do you make?
6: I call it the Hole Finder Minder.
3: Wow, that sounds like a really good invention. Thank you very much. Good boy.
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0: Machine.
1: This is Susie and Friends. That's Echo Locating Machine by Levity Beat and Fleabite, featuring vocals from kids Malaika and Maggie. Great song. Before that, kids just like you talked about machines and inventions.
2: Oh, that's a new email. And this one is from Cameron. Cameron, who's 8. Kia ora, Cameron. Cameron says, we listen to Susie and Friends in the car when we go to Nana and Granddad's. I like to tell them the new jokes I learn from you. They laugh a lot every time. Oh, cool. I think I might be a comedian when I grow up. Oh, and Cameron suggested a good idea for next week's fun facts. So we'll do that for you next week, Cameron. Make sure you join us to find out what Cameron's fun fact idea is.
1: And that's about all we have time for today. But before we go, let's say thank you to everyone who helped with Susie and Friends today.
2: Thank you, Mr. Trevor.
1: Oh, thanks, Susie Cato.
2: Thank you, Mr. Phil.
3: Pleasure, Susie.
2: Thanks for the jokes, Hamish, Lily and Sophia. Thank you, Harper, for talking about the book The Little Witch Who Lost Her Broom by Elaine Bickle. And kia ora, Brian and Bobby. Thank you, Laura, Joshua and Ben, for answering Trevor's questions about machines and inventions. And thanks, Margot, 7-year-old Bodie, Ruby, Coco and the Watenefano, and Cameron.
1: Thank you so much to our wonderful musical friends too, especially Niccolo Piccolo, Itty Bitty Beats and Anika Moore.
3: Susie, would you like to have one last listen to my Super Sound Megamix?
2: Oh, yes, please.
1: Yes, please.
3: Here it goes.
2: Thanks, Phil.
3: Cheers, Susie.
2: Thank you, New Zealand On Air, and a ginormous thanks to you for being with us today. We love it when you're here with us for the Susie and Friends fun.
1: Remember, there's loads of cool Susie Cato stuff made for kids just like you. There's the Susie and Friends podcast. There's videos, including the new You and Me. 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Oh, and please tell your friends about Susie and Friends. Maybe get them to listen too. Thank you.
3: Time's up, team. We better go now. Bye.
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Poke, poke, poke, poke, yeah, Moana. Poke, poke, poke, poke, yeah, Moana. Poke, poke, poke, yeah, Moana. Poke, poke, poke, yeah, Moana. Poke, poke, poke, yeah, Moana. Poke, poke, poke, yeah, Moana. 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Poke, poke, poke, yeah, Moana. 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
1: Kia ora, I'm Joanna Santabarbara, and we're about to share an eco-postcard. In eco-postcards, I give you brief summaries of information about what's going on in our beautiful but damaged world, and how lots of people are working to support nature in a great many ways. Some stories are angering or saddening, others are inspiring. I hope they help you find your own pathway to protect the people and planet you love. So, this week we are going to talk about processing food waste, the very marked benefits of that, and a downside to that. We're going to talk about co-managed marine reserves and the concept of multi-species justice in planning cities. But first of all, let me make some reference to what's on, what's coming up. And let me remind you that the Climate Action Festival will be September 18th to the 27th. Let me recommend to you the opening night, which will feature a film called Line in the Sandstone, dealing with Denniston, what we stand to lose if a mining application is consented, and a group of remarkable activists protesting that possibility. And the rest of the festival, you can find a huge range of interesting things. Are you interested in installing solar panels, in composting? Do you read climate fiction? Would you like to learn about a carpooling app, which will save you both petrol money and carbon emissions? Why you should vote for climate and nature? Or if you have kids, you might enjoy the Lorax film of Dr. Seuss's famous story. Or if you don't have kids, you might enjoy it. Go to the Nelson Tasman Climate Forum website to get details and to book for some of the 36 events on over that period. Okay, food waste recycling. If all food waste found a second life as biogas and compost, this would almost completely offset its climate impact. And its climate impact is pretty huge, but not necessary if it's processed into biogas and compost. But it would also create a microplastic problem spread over a gigantic area. Among the benefits are that it would cut nitrogen pollution by about half. It would cut phosphorus pollution almost totally compared to current landfill-focused measures. But what about this plastic? There are mechanical separators to peel away the plastic from discarded food, but the mechanical separation isn't good enough to prevent massive microplastic pollution. So what are the remedies to this problem? Because it's hugely desirable. In fact, it's essential to tackle this problem. The contribution of food waste to global warming is very substantial. So what do we do about the plastic? Well, we can stop wrapping food in plastic. As customers, we can ask for the food not to be wrapped in plastic. We have that consumer power to stop buying food wrapped in plastic. For example, if you go to

with a supermarket, you're very likely to be able to have a choice of buying carrots in a plastic bag or carrots unwrapped in anything. You can pop them in your own cloth bag. The second thing we can do is work on biodegradable wrapping, which people are doing and trying to accomplish. We can educate people for better separation. When you put organic waste in a container, make sure it doesn't have any plastic in it. It's not a difficult thing to do. And to make the entire system work, of course, as you know, it's important to have either curbside collection of food waste, community collection of food waste, or best of all, your own compost pile. A problem that needs to be solved. Okay, our next thing is what I see as a piece of good news, and that is in New Zealand, co-managed marine reserves. That is co-managed between our Department of Conservation and our iwi. And five new marine protected areas came into effect in Aotearoa, New Zealand, this year. These have been more than 10 years in development from grassroots efforts and governmental work, and it's expected that a sixth will open in the near future. These are no-take marine reserves where all extractive activities are banned, and the co-management is, as I said, between DOC and the Māori iwi Kai Tahu in the South Island. They're the first in the country to be co-managed by Māori and the government through shared decision-making and a joint ranger team. And they're the first part of a total planned network of marine protected areas. And that it's expected it won't just be the reserves, but also other types of protected areas that perhaps have less strict protections. But anyway, very nice model that has come into existence this year. Okay, our third thing today is planning cities with multi-species justice in mind. So, what is multi-species justice? Well, we frequently think of other species as resources for us, and we look at their usefulness or value in terms of what they do to benefit us. A different way of looking at other species is that they're co-inhabitants of places that we share, and they have as much right as our own species to be there, and we need to work out how to live alongside them, respecting their right to habitat and existence. The attitude that things are valued according to how they benefit us would mean we plant trees because they cool streets, which makes it nicer for us. We keep wetlands because they can hold flood water, which is good for us. And we fund parks because they improve our health. And all of those are important, but they all are what you might call anthropocentric. That is, everything revolves around us. So if the tree no longer provides enough shade, or the wetland becomes more valuable as development land, the argument for protecting it evaporates.
which is why we

we need to think in a different framework in terms of multi-species justice, which changes the question for urban planning. Instead of just considering what nature can do for us, it asks what responsibilities we have towards the other species with which we live, and leads cities to do things like building green corridors linking parks to the hills beyond the city, leads Scotland to make a law saying new buildings must incorporate what they call swift bricks, which allow house swifts a nesting cavity and keeps this species with adequate habitat. That's it for today, dear friends. I'm Joanna Santa Barbara, and this has been an Eco Postcard. Eco Postcards airs Mondays 3:30 p.m., Saturdays 9:45 a.m. And if you enjoyed this episode, do share it with a friend. Till next week, bye for now.

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5: This is Fresh FM. I'm Matt, and I'm joined on the line by James. That means it's the time of the week where we talk cinema. State Cinemas in Trafalgar Street, Nelson, to be exact. James, thank you so much for joining us for another At The Flicks.
6: It's nothing but a pleasure. Kia ora to you. And let's get into talking about all the fabulous films that we have playing today.
5: Okay. Yeah, let's jump on in. What do you want to start off the show with?
6: Well, let's start with a really interesting film that has a really interesting backstory. This is Coyote versus Hackney. So it's got all of our favourite Looney Tunes character. It's got White Coyote, it's got Roadrunner, it's got Tweety Pie. It's a film that the studio initially didn't want to release. The film they didn't want you to see. So there's a long and really quite fascinating history in Hollywood of films being made and then the filmmakers deciding that the film would make more money for them if they didn't put all the money into distribution and advertising.
5: Right.
6: And wrote it off as a tax loss. And the filmmakers and the studio decided to do that with Coyote versus Hackney.
5: Right.
6: But there was a huge public protest against this because it actually looked really good. So normally this happens to films that are a bit canned. And so we're not going to get a chance to see the Catwoman film. And it happens a lot in the 30s and 40s as well. But the public backlash regarding Coyote vs. Hackney was so large that it's having a theatrical release.
5: Woohoo!
6: Because it's really good. So it's a mixture of live action and animation, much in the same way as 40 years ago, Who Framed Roger Rabbit?
5: Right.
6: Was.
5: Yeah.
6: It's flasher and shinier and slicker than Roger Rabbit, but that film was a fabulous film and genre breaking and groundbreaking.
5: Yeah,
6: as is Coyote vs. Hackney. So the premise of Coyote vs. Hackney, remember all the Looney Tunes cartoons?
5: Yes.
6: Wile E. Coyote would get like a stick of dynamite or something from
5: yeah.
6: the Acme Corporation.
5: Oh yeah,
6: right. And it would explode in his face, or he'd get a ladder.
5: Yes,
6: and it would fall apart, and he'd fall to his doom. All of these amazing products from the Acme Corporation that would end up in his, near annihilation and injury.
5: Right.
6: So he's taking them to court. He's taking this global corporation, which is a really interesting kind of meta. premise of him taking Acme, the big global corporate, the court, in a similar way that the people, railed against the big global studio.

0: studios for trying to not release this film. It's a many-layered beast, but it's incredibly funny, and it stars John Cena as a kind of really slick corporate lawyer, you know, the person everyone loves to hate.
1: Yes.
0: So it's a courtroom drama with cartoon characters that we all love, bringing down the man, and it's absolutely wonderful. I highly recommend Coyote vs. Zany. It stands up in its own right for little ones. Obviously, we've got the school holidays coming,
1: yes.
0: So we'll take our family to the cinema, make use of our family pass, 4 tickets for $50 minimum, 2 children, an incredible bargain.
1: Mm-hmm.
0: But if you go into the Coyote vs. Zany with the backstory in mind, it becomes even richer. You know, it becomes a more meta and more nuanced thing. In its own right, it's a fabulously fun knockabout family film. That's Coyote vs. Zany, which is rated parental guidance, PG for short,
1: yes.
0: And it's PG for violence and coarse languages. Language is language, and it's playing multiple times a day. Come down and see it at State Cinema. Coyote vs. Zany.
1: Look, to me, this is gold. I can't wait to see it. I've got a soft spot for Wile E. Coyote. And it's interesting because you say coarse language. I guess that's, they have to always censor the Roadrunner, don't they? Everything he says. Oh, okay.
0: I stole your punchline.
1: No, really, you got it. I'm pleased. I thought I was going to be dangling there. Okay, let's move along from Coyote versus Acme. Looks really good. I'm going to see that one, definitely, 100%.
0: I'm pleased. I'll shout you some popcorn and you let me know what you think.
1: I'll do that.
0: As we have got the school holidays coming up, our new releases this week are split down the middle between family/kids films, and we've also got a series of definitely not family films. But we'll finish off with the family films with a film called Forgotten Island, which is the latest DreamWorks animation. It's from the filmmakers that brought you the most recent Puss in Boots film, which was a really, really great episode in the Shrek franchise.
1: Sure.
0: So the filmmakers behind Forgotten Island have great heritage. It's based on Filipino folklore. So two best friends are about to move to the United States, but actually split up because one of them's going to the United States to study for college. And they want to go on one last kind of adventure before
1: mm-hmm.
0: they go.
1: Mm-hmm.
0: And they suddenly get transported through a portal to the fantastical world of the Forgotten Island.
1: Ooh.
0: Where memories gradually fade, the longer one remains. It's kind of, so it's skewed to slightly older children and families.
1: Yep.
0: It's kind of got anime inflections. It's a little bit K-pop Demon Hunters inflected. but it's got a really good pedigree. It looks really good fun. As I said, it does skew slightly older.
1: Yeah.
0: And so very, very young ones might be a little bit, lost or frightened by some of the themes, but older kids will be thoroughly entertained. Forgotten Island is a PG. It's rated PG for violent and scary scenes, playing multiple times a day and continuing through the school holidays, which begin next week, the week after next.
1: Yeah. Okay. Well, the animation looks really interesting too. A lot of fairly fluoro colours in this one.
0: Yes, psychedelic, baby.
1: Yeah, man. Wicked. Okay, so that is Forgotten Island. It is on at State Cinemas in Trafalgar Street, Nelson. If you've just joined us, this is At The Flicks. James from State Cinemas Trafalgar Street, Nelson, is joining us to talk about films. He's covered off a couple of kids' films because, of course, as he mentioned, the school holidays are on the way. But he's got a good lineup of new content, and he's about to take us somewhere else.
0: I'm gonna take you firmly to not child-friendly territory. So those are the only family film producing this week.
1: Sure.
0: Next week we have the new Shaun the Sheep film, which I'm all about. Totally here for. That's releasing next week for the school holidays. But now we're gonna go into the more grown-up films, and starting with Resident Evil. Now, obviously Resident Evil is a series of films based

0: based on the video game, on the world-conquering video game. My colleague tells me, I've got no idea about video games, but apparently Resident Evil is one of the all-timers.
1: Oh, yeah.
0: There have been Resident Evil game films before, but this is a reset, because this is a totally standalone film. And it looks to be fabulous. It's from the director of Weapons and Barbarian. Now, yeah. Do you remember Weapons? It came out maybe a year or so ago.
1: Yeah.
0: Fabulous horror film where kids from a local town are all abducted and we follow various plots, plot lines, find out why and where, and it's dark and scary and has stuff to say about weapons and gun law, but it's also gruesome and funny and thick and amazing.
1: Yes.
0: So the Resident Evil director, the director Zach Cregger, has taken hold of the Resident Evil franchise and is resetting it, very much in that vein. So it's the second film recently that is to do with a person being a courier for an organ. A human organ, which is due for a transplant. You wait weeks and months for one to come along, and then two come along at once, right?
1: Yeah.
0: But in this one is a different tone to the Owen Wilson film that was just released last week, which had a name that I just clearly forgot.
1: Runner.
0: Runner, you're so good. Thank you. Resident Evil is darker. It's horror. It's the courier has to go out of the safe zone, and there's monsters and zombies, and it's dark and it's raining and there's blood and there's guts.
1: Yeah.
0: It's going to be amazing.
1: Cool.
0: Again, the background of it is the director is fabulous. It's based on an amazing franchise. It is an R16, and one would kind of expect it to be so. It's R16 for graphic violence, gore, and offensive language. I love the word gore. played multiple times a day, strictly not for family. Do bring your identification along if you're coming to see it. Resident Evil looks really, really good.
1: It does. And it has been a fairly popular franchise. So it'll be interesting to see the reset on this one. I've seen a couple of teasers for it, and it looks right spooky. So, always good. Okay.
0: That is actually on the poster, right spooky.
1: Thanks. Cool. I'm pleased I stole that off them. All right, James, down at State Cinemas, we've covered off a couple of very family-friendly films. One now not so family-friendly. Where to next?
0: We're going gritty again. This week's films all have a kind of post-apocalyptic slash kind of survival story theme. And then the next one I'm going to talk about is called The Wait. And it stars Russell Crowe and Ethan Hawke in a fabulously grizzled the shades of Harrison Ford to his performance here. It's set in Oregon in 1933. Ethan Hawke's character is in prison, or is on a chain gang, breaking rocks in the hot sun, and he's offered a chance at redemption. He's offered a chance to be released from his term if he and a crew of his fellow inmates couriers some gold bullion across country. Inevitably, there's a backstory to this gold bullion. It's government stuff that's been stolen, and it's you don't really need to go into that, into the why and the wherefores, but it's not. Yes, you're not going to get a load of prisoners to transport it if it was all legit, right?
1: You're right.
0: So he has all sorts of adventures. You see on the poster there's a very Indiana Jonesy sort of rope bridge. he's so gruff and grizzled in this. There's a subplot about him that wants to be reunited with his daughter. Russell Crowe choose scenery in the way that only Russell Crowe can. So it's kind of a Wild West kind of feel to it. It's incredibly gritty. Ethan Hawke being, I've used gruff and gritty several times because they are the only two adjectives that I can think of that really work, if indeed they are adjectives. Who knows?

0: That is the wait, which also makes me think of the song by the band.
1: Yes.
0: Every time I see the poster, it goes through my head. Oh. Take a load off Annie. It's rated R16 for violence and offensive language, playing twice a day here at State, 1:40 p.m. and 8:30 p.m. A good old-fashioned adventure with really great somatic links, and yeah, amazing performances from the title characters. Come and see the wait.
1: All right, and if you
0: and
1: want,
0: take a load off Annie.
1: And take a load. Oh yeah, if you want to see the trailer or find out more, go to statecinemas.co.nz. If you have just joined us, kia ora, this is At The Flicks, and we are catching up with what's happening down at State Cinemas in Trafalgar Street. Nelson James is taking us through a great selection of movies, and he's about to spring upon us a movie called
0: Hope. Woo. I'm going to take you to Hope, just between here and Brightwater. Now, so Hope is a South Korean film. South Korean cinema is going through a really, really fertile patch at the moment. And Hope is a kind of South Korean monster flick.
1: It looks good. It looks good. All right. Tell us more. Sorry to interrupt, but I've seen the trailer, and I'm excited about this one too. I like a monster film.
0: All right, over to you. You tell us about it.
1: No, monsters, people, bang, bang.
0: There you go. That's it all, isn't it? But done in a very South Korean way. So it's really well plotted, really well acted. It's got funny bits. It's scary. It's a bit gruesome. There's some gore again. Yes, really, really highly recommended. Hope is an R13 with monsters and violence and horror scenes and offensive language, all of the good stuff.
1: Yeah.
0: Showing twice a day, 1:25 and 7 o'clock p.m. as opposed to 7 in the morning, because I'll still be in bed. That is Hope, which is an R13.
1: Cool. And yeah, again, I've seen little teasers, watched the trailer. I do think this one looks quite good. And yeah, I like a bit of South Korean cinema, so really looking forward to seeing their take on monsters and things. All right. Wow, you've got a few scary, you've got some family-friendly, you've got a good, as you said, gritty. Anything else you want to mention this week on At The Flicks?
0: There's always more. It's always more at State Cinema. We've got such a breadth of content that, frankly, it means that we need a longer show, Matt.
1: It does.
0: The last film I'm going to talk to you about is Heart of the Beast, which we're playing some previews of, not previews, they're advanced screenings of, got to get the terminology right here, otherwise people get upset. These are advanced screenings of Heart of the Beast, which is a Brad Pitt with an Alsatian dog film. So Brad Pitt plays a Navy SEAL, and he's got the voice to prove it. And he's very buff, and he's got a very charming dog, but his plane crashes. It's set in Alaska, but it's filmed entirely in Aotearoa, New Zealand. Huh. And our beautiful nation looks stunning. It really does. As does Brad Pitt and the dog, of course.
1: Of course.
0: So Heart of the Beast is a survival tale. Brad Pitt and the dog get the plane goes down in the middle of nowhere, and they have to get out. Whether they do or not, you'll have to watch to find out.
1: Oh, yeah.
0: But it is filmed in New Zealand. Brad Pitt is you know, uber Brad Pitt in it. There's a very cute dog. In fact, it's a very dog oriented film a week here. Because we've also got the Paw Patrol movie out, and we've got Shaun the Sheep feeding the dog next week. So if you like dogs, it's a good week for you.
1: Yeah.
0: A Heart of the Beast is rated M for violence and injury details, which is something that always makes me kind of a little bit squeamish.
1: Yeah.
0: It's playing Saturday at 6, Sunday at 6, and Wednesday at 6. If you want to come and see it on Tuesday at 6, you're out of luck.
1: Far out of luck. Okay, Heart of the Beast. The dog, ex-combat dog, it looks a little bit bionic. Brad Pitt, always solid. Yeah, this will be good, and I'm assuming an animal, there'll be a bit of maybe tear-jerky, emotional, who knows? It looks quite interesting, though. Heart of the Beast. Go Brad Pitt and the dog. Odin, the name of the dog, by the way. Okay.
0: It would be, wouldn't it?
1: Yeah, of course. Well, maybe, would it? Yeah, let's go with yes, of course.
0: Why not?
1: Okay, so a great lineup of films screening down at State Cinemas. Once again, you can check out the website statecinemas.co.nz if you want to find out more. James,

0: Is there anything you want to add before we unfortunately have to end our time today?
1: Now, I know you have to be elsewhere, so I just mention one more thing.
0: I'm currently talking
1: to you from the box office at the Suter Theatre. So down at the Suter, we used to play an awful lot down here, but we've reduced our Suter usage to mainly our arts films, sure. So our graphic arts, our fine arts films. Mm. But I'm talking to you currently whilst playing to a packed auditorium, a film about Egon Schiele, which is an amazing film. But next week, on Sunday and Tuesday, we have the exhibition on screen film about James McNeil Whistler, most famous for, you know, one of the most famous pictures of all time, Whistler's Mother, which isn't actually called Miss Whistler's Mother, it's called Composition in Grey and Black or something.
0: Oh.
1: But it's an incredible picture. And he had an incredible life. And this film is based around highly critically well-received paint gallery exhibition. Explores the life of James Whistler, and highly recommended for any art fans out there. That's down at the Suter Sunday and Tuesday. Check out our website. And yeah, highly recommended.
0: Cool. It's interesting, the cover shot of that famous painting. I always like a painting where there's a painting or a picture inside that. For some reason, I'm fascinated by when they portray art inside art.
1: Yeah.
0: And that, there's definitely bold picture. What's that fabulous?
1: What's that fabulous? The Van Eyck picture where he's got the mirror in the background and you can see... Is it Van Eyck or Van Dyck? One of their Dutch masters, you know. And you can see in the mirror the room behind. I
0: love that sort of
1: very
0: stuff.
1: Meta.
0: Yeah.
1: It's a meta sort of day, isn't it?
0: There you go. We'll run with that. And follow them on the Meta platform, Facebook too, if you're that way inclined. State Cinemas. What is your Facebook handle, by the way?
1: It's probably something like at State Cinemas. I've got no idea, but we are very active on Facebook and Instagram, and we do recommend checking it out. Whatever our Facebook handle is.
0: Yeah, just do a search for State Cinemas in Nelson, and there's lots of content going up there. Some of it mildly amusing. No, it's all very good. It's all very good. James is the man behind there. So, no, it's brilliant. Brilliant. Can't say enough.
1: I do have to correct you, but I am not the man behind it. I feature in some of them.
0: You feature in a lot of them, James. Come on.
1: I do. We have a fabulous team behind our social media. They do all the actual work.
0: Oh, good,
1: they just get me to do silly things. And they've just started a TikTok account in which... I've got no idea what's going on, but apparently all they do is take the mickey out of their millennial bodies. So, yeah, again, I wouldn't know how to find us on TikTok, but you should try finding us on TikTok, because apparently it's going off, they say.
0: There you go. Look, James, it's been a pleasure being with you again for another At The Flicks, catching up with the films down at State Cinemas in Trafalgar Street, Nelson, and the odd one down at the Suter as well. Nelson's independent cinema, State Cinemas. We love your support. We love doing this with you. And yeah, can't wait to talk to you again same time next week, James.
1: Thank you, Matt. It's always a pleasure. Fresh FM rocks forever. Take care of yourself. Kakite.
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1: Hello, this is Lorraine McIntosh reporting from Spain for the week. What a totally crazy week this has been. Last Sunday I had a bad fall, with worst result being a totally wrecked right wrist and a left-sided cracked rib, all occurring in this old-fashioned amusement park called Tibidabo on the mountain behind Barcelona. Seeing many of the merry-go-rounds and attractions that were around when I was a kid was amazing. Perhaps that knocked me over. So from that mess, back home to our village in fiestas, as they say here. Bulls running around for 8 days, concerts in the street, street meals, and all at full volume. This year seemed worse than normal, but perhaps because we had a peña club of about 20 young guys renting an empty shop right below us. One night that included screaming out songs at about 4 a.m. The full volume concerts and discos have a noise time limit of about 2 a.m. To manage the noise, I put a mattress off our bed sofa in our upstairs terrace room, as the terrace walls deflect sound and the room has air conditioning and is well sealed. But with my injuries, lying near the floor level caused lots of pain trying to get up. So thank goodness it finished this last Saturday night. Some Californian visitors were stunned that all this was actually allowed, especially running around with balls. Then on a couple of political issues. The Theuta invasion still carries on with major problems in the enclave itself, with locals feeling they can't leave their houses for safety reasons. Although on Sunday they managed to move almost 1,000 invaders to a better situation where they can have better accommodation and food, as well as be controlled. It's said that 90% of Spanish people believe the Moroccan government and king were behind organising this, which, as I've said before, I totally agree with as more evidence comes to life. Our Prime Minister and of government have chosen an unpopular, conciliatory approach, while the opposition say they would have broken relations with Morocco. Then up in Germany, many people worldwide were horrified at the excess of AfD party in a state election. If people call our Spanish Vox extreme right wing, this outfit is extreme, extreme, extreme right. Surprises are that Musk supports them. But depressing for me recently was a post on Facebook that somehow appeared on my feed from a New Zealand guy. His vitriolic attack, including comparing some New Zealand party leaders to communists, shocked me. Social democracy is the prominent political system in the EU. I think I prefer not to know New Zealand has rabid MAGA-like people. But against such gloomy things, we finished the week on a high. After about 40 years, we had a Formula One race in Madrid. A full house with 353,000 spectators on Sunday, with the lowest cost ticket at €300. Everyone famous was there, and it was on public TV. We used to be avid fans until it went on to pay TV. An amazing just turned 20 Italian called Kimi Antonelli won. Then, when that finished, we flicked over to La Vuelta cycling tour finishing in Granada, not in Madrid, perhaps because it would stretch security resources too much with the Formula One there. So a good way to end the week. It's goodbye from Lorraine in Spain.
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